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1: 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That's with clarinetists and father and son duo John and Alec Manassi. The accompanying string quintet includes violinist Kobe Malkin and Grace Park, violist Philip Ying, cellist Brooke Speltz, and bassist Pavel Napik. This concert takes place at Simon Center for the Arts at Falmouth Academy on WCRB in concert with the Cape Cod Chamber Music Festival. 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
1: 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It's a set of two rags written for artistic directors John Manassi and John Nakamatsu, arranged by the composer to add a violin into the mix. Here's violinist Jennifer Frouchy and pianist Stephen Beck, joined by clarinetist John Manassi, with two rags by John Novacek, Fourth Street Drag and Full Stride Ahead.

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0: Cat, a new play by Dan Hunter, a drama exploring science, Parkinson's disease, memory, and discoveries of the soul. 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
1: 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And the festival continues through August 21st. There's also a celebration concert for the 20th anniversary season of the festival's two artistic directors, John Nakamatsu and John Manassi. That's on August 17th. 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The audio producers are Stephanie Rogers and Taya Modalesi. Our director of production is Brian McCreath. Our thanks to John Nakamatsu, John Manassi, Andrea Meager, and the Cape Cod Chamber Music Festival for making this broadcast possible. I'm David O'Leary. Thank you for joining us for In Concert from WCRB and GBH Music.
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0: Two hornists, Hermann Baumann and Vladimir Shambasov, playing with the Gewandhaus Quartet in Beethoven's Sextet for Two Horns and String Quartet.
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0: Well, coming up in 20 minutes, pianist Shai Wassner plays a Schubert piano sonata. And after that, a beautiful piece called Summer Evening by Zoltán Kodály. Right now,

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Dawn and Siegfried's Rhine Journey from Wagner's Twilight of the Gods. That was the New York Philharmonic there with conductor Zubin Mehta. I'm Kathy Fuller. Well, here's Telemann's Concerto for two recorders, two violins, and viola with ensemble Cor di Vento.

The Boston Speaker Series is proud to sponsor the CRB Classical 99.5 Stream, announcing its 2026-2027 season at Symphony Hall. Lineup and ticket information at bostonspeakers.org.

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0: And that is Schubert's 18th Piano Sonata, and that was pianist Shai Wassner.
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1: Jordy Savall. 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John Manassi playing the clarinet with John Nakamatsu piano and Clive Greensmith cello.

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1: Hello, I'm Brian McCreath. Welcome to the Bach Hour from WCRB, Classical Radio Boston. The Cantata 76 is a work that stands out among the 200 or so cantatas that have survived the centuries. Not only does it express a lot of the central ideas that sparked Bach's creativity, it was also written at a pivotal moment in the composer's life, a time in which his vision, musically and personally, had reached a new high. You'll hear how that vision took form in the cantata number 76, Die Himmel erzählen die Ehre Gottes, or The Heavens Declare the Glory of God, later in the program. And for a link to the translation of that piece from Boston's Emmanuel Music, just go to classical.org. First, here is a short prelude by Bach.

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June 18th through June 28th. 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

0: Cat, a new play by Dan Hunter, a drama exploring science, Parkinson's disease, memory, and discoveries of the soul. 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
1: And into a more intimate sound expressing the perspective of an individual believer. That interior tone is set by an instrumental opening for the soft-voiced oboe d'amore and viola da gamba. A recitative for the bass soloist states that while the believer is trying to create heaven on earth, it's in the midst of serious threats from a dangerous world, a theme echoed by the tenor in a jagged musical construction on the words, "Hate me well, enemy race. To embrace Christ faithfully, I will abandon all joy."

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0: Cat, a new play by Dan Hunter, a drama exploring science, Parkinson's disease, memory, and discoveries of the soul. 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
1: Bach's Cantata No. 76, The Heavens Declare the Glory of God, in a performance featuring soprano Maria Keohane, alto Carlos Mena, tenor Julian Pregardien, and bass Matthias Wiweg. Collegium Vocale of Ghent and the Richerkar consort were led by Philippe Pierlot. That piece was one of the first cantatas heard by Bach's new community when he relocated to Leipzig in 1723, beginning a job in which weekly cantatas would dominate his compositional output for years. He had left a job in which concertos and chamber music were much more the order of the day, and here's one of those concertos, originally for the oboe and performed here on the horn by soloist Radek Baborek with the Berlin Baroque soloists here on the Bach Hour.

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0: a concerto originally for oboe, later refashioned by Bach for harpsichord, and in a new version for the horn, performed by Radek Baborek with the Berlin Baroque Soloists. 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Thank you for joining me today, and thanks also to audio engineer Antonio Oliart-Ross. I'm Brian McCreath, and I'll hope to have your company again next week here on the Bach Hour.
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0: It begins in a state of weakness. 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
1: Calendar that Bach followed, it's when the themes of the biblical readings for the day leave behind stories about the life of Jesus, which are told from Advent through Pentecost, and begin to take on fundamental aspects of Christian doctrine. In the cantata number 39, Brich dem Hungrigen dein Brot, or Break Your Bread for the Hungry, that aspect is generosity towards those in need. The piece is framed by two biblical passages, one from the book of Isaiah in the Hebrew Bible, or Old Testament, and the other from the Epistle to the Hebrews in the New Testament. The piece starts with a chorus setting of the first of those passages, and it's one of the most vivid, extraordinary settings in Bach's works. A figure of two quiet, repeated notes is passed around through the orchestra, establishing a halting, tentative atmosphere. The chorus enters singing, "Break Your Bread for the Hungry." There's a charge of energy when Bach moves to the next part of the text. If you see a naked person, then clothe him.

The momentum picks up a bit more on the words, "Thereupon will your light burst forth as the red dawn of morning." And finally, a fully charged, vigorous character takes hold on the words, "The glory of the Lord will embrace you."

The Boston Speaker Series is proud to sponsor the CRB Classical 99.5 Stream, announcing its 2026-2027 season at Symphony Hall. Lineup and ticket information at bostonspeakers.org.

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2: So Grace, you know, some people have said, well, just because these governors wanted to add something in the month of June doesn't necessarily mean it's an anti-pride statement. But Arkansas Governor Sarah Huckabee Sanders was clear that hers was an anti-pride statement. And she declared June again Fidelity Month to celebrate fidelity to God, family, community, and country. So your response?

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1: His surviving partner, Jim Reddy. And like Grace said, anybody who's had any type of impact in their lives, their legacy will be mixed. And I think that's true for Barney Frank as well, too. But the one legacy I would lift up is, you know, he was the first member of Congress to willingly, voluntarily come out as LGBTQ+. And now you look, there are multiple openly LGBTQ+ individuals serving in the House of Representatives. And I think we can very firmly say that is because of folks like Barney Frank.
2: There's also an out gay person in the Trump administration, Bessette,

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1: A incredibly harmful practice against young people, a practice that increases their risk of suicidality greatly. What the state of Colorado did, and what we hope many more states do, including in Massachusetts, is to pass new protections that should pass constitutional muster, that should meet the requirements set out by the U.S. Supreme Court of being content neutral, but that still provides protections for the young people and their parents who are duped by these fraudulent practitioners. And so it increases the statute of limitations for any harm that a practitioner has done to a young person through conversion therapy under medical malpractice laws. And it also just reiterates the harms that young people face under this. And so it's not the same protections that existed before the U.S. Supreme Court case, but we are hopeful that it will continue to decrease the number of young people who are subjected to this harmful practice.
2: And Polly, when Jansen talks about First Amendment, it was about talk therapy, which is part of the quote-unquote conversion therapy that was thought to be protected by the First Amendment. That's where it fell down. That was the discussion and the judgment by the Supreme Court is around that talk therapy piece of conversion therapy, just so people understand what's going on there.
3: Right. And I think nobody disputes that, like,

0: 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Paul Lewis, Yuja Wong, Garrick Olson, and more. 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
1: And where Americans are societally about their response to gay rights in general. And so Gallup had a new poll recently that showed that some of the support, longstanding support, after two decades of rising for LGBTQ plus issues, meaning there was more support, now some of that has gone down. So support for legal same-sex marriage, for example, down 6 points. This is

0: 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Paul Lewis, Yuja Wong, Garrick Olson, and more. 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
1: Certainly will fight to maintain it.
2: Well, I just want to make clear that the poll says that support for same-sex marriage has softened, but overall, everybody still supports. So just to put that on the table. Grace?
3: Yeah. Yep, I agree. The majority of people in this country support equality, support legal protections for folks, and support equal access for all people. And so polls will always fluctuate. And it's certainly not surprising in this political climate that there's been some erosion. And yes, and I agree with Polly. So many of these polls, it depends on how the question is asked and who's asking the question, what people think

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1: For people that this is 3% of the U.S. population between the ages of 13 and 17. This is according to the Williams Institute, which researches the LGBTQ population. So that translates to about 724,000 minors. And then of that number, a small fraction of them receive medication for gender transition, just so we understand what numbers we're talking about. Now you can respond.
2: You know, regardless of what you believe,

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1: 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GLBTQ legal advocates and defenders. Coming up, automotive service technician, HVAC specialist, electrician, plumbing, and pipe fitting. Just a few of the trades jobs now seeing an uptick in the number of skilled workers who are out and gay. Recently, Outfront magazine reported that a high percentage of LGBTQ plus workers now feel comfortable expressing their true gender identity while on the job. Perfect timing for the creation of the Greater Boston Networking and Support Community, the Queer Contractors Collective. That's next.

0: 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PNC Bank believes when you pay attention to the details, amazing things can happen. Like when you check the pockets of a jacket you haven't worn since last fall and find 20 bucks. PNC Bank. Brilliantly boring since 1865.
1: It's called the Queer Contractors Collective. Here to tell us more, Michael Kell Monroe, a longtime queer advocate and the founder of the Queer Contractors Collective. Hello, Kell.
2: Hi, it's great to be here.
1: Glad to have you. Also with me, Jenny Leary, a carpenter and program manager at the Studio for High Performance Design and Construction. She is also a recent graduate of the North Bennett Street School. Welcome, Jenny.
3: Hi, thank you for having me.
1: And Sue Mitra, a landscape contractor specializing in creating ecologically friendly habitats. She's also a carpenter and has been working in the trades for more than 25 years. Hi, Sue.
4: Hi, thanks for having me.
1: Well, this is great, and I want to emphasize again, it's Pride Month, so this is a great way to mark Pride Month with a story that I think a lot of people hadn't thought about.

0: 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PNC Bank believes when you pay attention to the details, amazing things can happen. Like when you check the pockets of a jacket you haven't worn since last fall and find 20 bucks. PNC Bank. Brilliantly boring since 1865.
1: Because when I started my little inquirer painting company, I like to call it, for interior only, you know, restoration grade painting, my co-founder and I were like, I wonder if there's other queer people in the trades. And it was just before the pandemic, and then the pandemic hit, and it was a very quiet time for everybody. But I wasn't meeting anybody. And I thought, you know, as it had been when I came up in the trades, that I was just kind of, you know, this lonely voice in a desert of by and large straight, white, middle-aged, you know, people, or mostly men, as you mentioned. And my desire to scale or maybe build a queer or affirming to marginalized community painting company sort of felt dashed to the rocks. I moved on to other things after a couple of years. And then I came back to this after sort of a sinuous career journey. And I started meeting other LGBTQ people, including young folks like Jim.

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1: And I just started kind of casting the net out and talking to people. And it feels like this whole thing is almost happening of its own accord. We have about 9 or 10 member businesses now that range from carpentry to landscaping, fix-it people, painters, an eco-friendly bed bug remediation service, electricians. You know, there's just a few spots where we're filling in some gaps, but we'll be staffing a table at North Shore Pride this year, and it's really been an exciting thing that was just born out of this feeling of isolation that so many of us feel in the trades as LGBTQ plus people. You know, I have to say it's put a bit of a spring in my step to collaborate with everybody in co-creating this venture.
2: So one thing I want to make clear and emphasize, it's not that there weren't queer people in the trades. We're talking about queer out people. That's the difference in this moment, right?
1: Yeah, coming out of the closet. Sometimes closets that we built.
2: Yeah, that's, okay, you're here.
1: I know, sorry. I'm bi. We do puns.
2: Okay. All right. Yeah, but I just wanted to emphasize that because I saw somebody might be listening going, wait a minute, how do you know? Well, that's how we know. And I just wanted to emphasize that last year, 2025, there was a recent survey that said 40% of LGBTQ plus workers still hide their identity at work. But this year, in 2026, Outfront Magazine says 80% of LGBTQ plus people feel comfortable being themselves at work, which now has created all kinds of other opportunities for Sue and for Jenny. Jenny, you're new in the business, so I'm going to start with Sue. You've been around for 25 years in the business, so

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1: My clients, it's on all of my literature. You know who you're going to get when I come up to your front door.
2: What's the difference? What's been the difference from the time when you weren't feeling quite comfortable in the group with the other guys and now being out with all your literature and people knowing who they're hiring?
1: Yeah, you know, it's definitely like a feeling within, which is just, this is who I am. I don't feel like I'm hiding from anyone, and it makes me more confident. And I think that confidence also comes

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1: I had to do the artist's way together. And then on the artist's way, you take yourself out on artist dates. And one of my artist dates was going to North Bennett School's alumni show, which happens every May. And the second I walked in, I was like, I'm going here. And then a month later, I got accepted, which is really great. So I took the carpentry program from September of 2024 to May of last year. And it's been a really cool experience. They really let you dive in. Like, you build a shed firsthand, and then you build cabinets, and then you learn all the interior stuff. So you really get the basics of everything.
2: And it's exciting for you?
1: Yeah, I love it. I think carpentry is like such a wonderful, it feels so like natural to me. And it's everywhere. And it's so useful.
2: It definitely is all that. And those of us who can do nothing, can't even see a nail, need you. So you come out and you're in a space now where there is a queer collective. Mm-hmm. And there are people who are out at work and feeling comfortable. Tell me about how that feels now for you, because you know that wasn't always the case.
1: Yeah, I think like for me also going into carpentry is part of my queer journey as well, because I only came out about 4 years ago after being married to a heterosexual man. So I think like finding carpentry and finding myself in that way is intrinsically linked. And like Sue had mentioned, like being able to be myself in front of my own clients, just being able to have queer clients and talking to them about everything has been super beneficial. It's a different way to connect with people. I feel so safe being an out queer woman in the industry.
2: So both of you mentioned, Sue, you and Jenny mentioned that going to the supply house is a kind of a trip because it's very male oriented. And, you know, here you are, both women, and you're out queer. So tell me about that experience for you and how you manage that.
1: Like going to like Home Depot or Lowe's.
2: Home Depot, I just, my handy person has to tell me what to get. And if any of those people tell me, no, why don't you try this? I have a meltdown. So I'm not the one.
1: Okay. Yeah. I mean, not that I love supporting that, but I feel like I walk in with like this sense of confidence. And I sometimes have asked people working there, they're like, can I help you? And I'm like, I don't think so. Like, like I feel like I want this very specific tool and they're like this. I'm like, that's not it. So I do walk in with like confidence and I kind of love it. Like I'm like, no, I don't need your help. I know where to find things. Like I know what this is. I did have someone say to me once recently, he was like, it's almost like you're a real carpenter. And I was like,
2: oh, wow.
1: Yep. Almost.
2: Wow.
3: It's all right. Almost like you're a real person.
2: I know.
1: I was like, cool.
2: Sue, what is it like for you? Has it changed any over time?
4: Oh, it's definitely changed. I don't know that it's necessarily changed for the better. Like, I'm more confident, that's for sure. So yeah, I will go into a supply house, know exactly what I need. And my wholesale supply houses are a little bit different. But like, if I go into a Lowe's or a Home Depot, somebody's like, oh, do you need help? I'm like, no, I know more than you. It's okay. I'm good.
2: I love it. All right, let's talk about clients. How do people find you? I know

0: 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Lineup and ticket information at bostonspeakers.org.
1: Or impetus for kind of doing this more. And also, I got a lot of feedback from other queer people saying, please keep doing this. And part of Queer Contractor Collective is to create community with other workers too, who may or may not work for our companies, but want to serve in that way.
2: If you're just tuning in, this is Under the Radar with Callie Crossley. I'm Callie Crossley, and I'm speaking with Michael, Kel Monroe, Jenny Leary, and Sumitra. We're discussing the LGBTQ plus people in the trades and the new Queer Contractors Collective. So for you, Sue, in the business a long time, how would you half and half queer and others, or what's the breakdown for your clientele?
3: Right now, my breakdown is probably about half and half, but to what Kel was saying before, I will say, like, I was in the business 15 years, like, with my company, just getting, you know, a few jobs at a time, maybe booked out 2 or 3 weeks. Since coming out, that has completely changed. And now I'm booking out 3-4 months. And it does go to, like, people come to me, they're referred to me by their friends, and

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1: About stuff, because I think when people think of tradespeople, they think of blue-collar workers, and sometimes they don't think of, which is kind of ridiculous, I know, I'm just going to say it, gay people in blue-collar work jobs.
2: Rainbow.
1: Do you know
2: what
1: I mean? It's like, yeah, like it's like a class thing. You know, some people have, am I wrong in this? And have you encountered that?
3: I think the kind of stereotype of blue-collar worker is a, I hate to say it, but a big burly man.
1: Mm-hmm.
3: So yeah, when you have that image paired with, oh, there's queer people, like how? It's not what I believe, but...
2: Like something out of a Matt Damon, Ben Affleck movie.
1: Mm-hmm. Yeah.
2: Like.
1: Okay, Kel. Jenny, have you encountered that?
4: I think most people find me through my website, so they already know, or I put up flyers with my cute little face on it, so they kind of know what they're getting.
1: Yeah.
4: Or like I have my whole story on my website too, so I think most people are like specifically choosing me if they want mm-hmm. that kind of person versus someone else.
1: So here's a question. So here you all are, for some people, providing a safe harbor because of all the things that you mentioned at a time that is very unsafe for a lot of out gay people. And I'm wondering how the general environment and the tumultuousness of the level of discourse that is so incredibly negative and scary, I would have to say, listening as a person outside of that, how that's impacted you in your work, or has it? I'll start with you, Jenny.
4: I think because I'm so new at this, like it has been that way since I started in August. So I think I particularly want to reach out to especially the trans and non-binary community within the queer community.

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1: As we wrap up this conversation that some people find odd when I refer to them as pathbreakers and history makers, because there weren't that many of you. You're out now. You're here. You're doing it. So you're actually living history during Pride Month. You may not think of yourselves that way, but actually you are. So I wonder how each of you perceive that and think about that. Sue.
2: I mean, to think of it that way, like, I think of the people who, not necessarily queer people, but the people who helped me along to get to where I am now. I can think of them just off the top of my head. I hope that I can be that person to somebody else, even if I don't necessarily know them, just to be out and to be working in the open, as it were. Just to be a point of light, maybe.
1: Jenny?
3: Yeah, similar thoughts. The reason a woman she encouraged me to go into this, and I also have a lot of respect for especially the women who joined the trades in like the 70s, 80s when it was like much harder. I work with high school students and I am excited to work with them more and also just kind of be that representation that people can see that, you know, you don't have to look a certain way to know how to use tools.
1: And Kel, because you not only individually, but now you started a group.
4: Yeah, and I've been in queer advocacy for a while. And, you know, lest we all forget that queer women of color are principally responsible for the whole movement. And Brenda Howard was a bi-plus identified woman on the

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2: Monday morning, I knew it would find us somehow. I'm Phil Jones, here in Boston with the Belcher Quartet, Schubert's Rosamunda String Quartet.

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Schubert's Rosamunde String Quartet with the Welcher Quartet on WCRB. A Serenade for Strings by Tchaikovsky on the way just past 4 o'clock this morning. Right now, Andrei Previn leads the Vienna Philharmonic. Dreaming by the Fireside, one of 4 symphonic interludes from Richard Strauss's Intermezzo.

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from Richard Strauss's Intermezzo, Dreaming by the Fireside. Andre Previn led the Vienna Philharmonic. Thanks for listening this early morning. 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
2: Good Monday morning. I'm Phil Jones in Boston, joining you for Late Nights on WCRB, or the last gasp of the weekend. 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

Andrew York's Evening Dance with Christopher Parkening as Monday morning is coming on. David O'Leary is here at 5 o'clock. Jack Martin Handler leads the European Soloist of Luxembourg now. Haydn's 93rd Symphony.

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0: Monday edition of the Morning Exhale, Aaron Copland's Down a Country Lane, the New England Conservatory Wind Ensemble, with Frank L. Battisti conducting. As we come up on 6 o'clock, we are just ahead of the New York Philharmonic and the finale from Dvorak's 8th Symphony. We'll hear that at 6:05. I'm David O'Leary. It's good to be with you.
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0: Good Monday morning. New hour of music underway. We've got guitarist Milosh and Enrique Granados' Andaluza on the way for us at 6:40 this morning. Right now, it's the Avison Ensemble with violinist Pablo Beznosiuk in Vivaldi's The Hunt.

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0: Kurt Mazur and the New York Philharmonic, the finale from Dvorak's Eighth Symphony at WCRB. It's funny how the World Cup comes to town for a couple of days, and you kind of forget about the local teams and some of the other sports that may have been playing over the weekend. The New York Knicks won the NBA championship over the weekend. Did that get by you? Red Sox have been playing a little bit better, too. They are off tonight taking on the Blue Jays at Fenway Park tomorrow. David O'Leary, good morning.
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That's the Overture from Bach's Fourth Orchestral Suite, performed by the Academy for Ancient Music, Berlin. Good Monday morning. Some early clouds, few showers here and there. We get all that out of the way by lunchtime. Late sun is expected. Not as hot as the past couple of days either, about 82 this afternoon.

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0: Telemann's Violin Concerto, Musica Antiqua of Cologne, with soloist Florian Deuter. We're very much looking forward to our performance from the Grammy-nominated and amazing Neve Trio on Wednesday night. If you haven't got your tickets yet, there is still time, but not much. 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All of this Wednesday evening, live in our Fraser studio. 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
2: It's 7:38. Good morning. Here's the Freiburg Baroque Orchestra, led by Pablo Arias Quesada, in the overture from Beethoven's The Creatures of Prometheus.

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1: Bizet's Children's Games, conductor Paavo Järvi and the Paris Orchestra at WCRB. I suppose when you think about it, soccer is a children's game, right? Great weather for the World Cup over the next couple of days here in Greater Boston. Clouds early on today. Those are clearing out if they haven't already. The showers will get out of here. We'll have afternoon sun and a beauty of a day, 83 expected later on. Good morning.
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1: We're coming up on 8 o'clock. Good morning. And as always, thank you for being tuned in. I'm David O'Leary. This is 99.5 WCRB. America 250, our summer of American music, continues as we spotlight violinist and composer William Crowell. The New York Times called him a leading figure in American music for over half a century. He was born in New York City, taken to Berlin for musical studies

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Conductor Giovanni Antonini with Il Giardino Armonico and Bieber's Battaglia on Classical Radio Boston. Get the clouds and the showers out of here by midday today, and sunshine expected a bit later on. It's going to be a good one, 81 this afternoon. Here's Colin Davis leading Staatskapelle Dresden, Berlioz's Le Corsair Overture.

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1: Colin Davis leading Staatskapelle Dresden at WCRB. I'm David O'Leary. It was a privilege to host WCRB in concert over the weekend with performances from the 2025 season from the Cape Cod Chamber Music Festival. 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

0: The Cleveland Orchestra with the prelude to Act One of Wagner's Lohengrin. They were led by George Zell.
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William Byrd's Woods So Wild. That's Earhart playing. We're going straight from the wilderness to the big city here on WCRB. This is Leonard Slatkin and the St. Louis Symphony Orchestra with George Gershwin's An American in Paris.

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George Ligeti's Third Bagatelle. That's The London Winds. Welcome to Book Bag Lunch. I'm Eden May Stevenson. Every morning on my commute, I pass by this gorgeous colony of great blue herons. They're so graceful. Anytime I see one flying overhead, I can't help but think of this Mary Oliver poem called Heron Rises from the Dark Summer Pond. I wanted to read the last few stanzas for you. And especially it is wonderful that the summers are long and the ponds so dark and so

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Marin Alsop and the Bournemouth Symphony Orchestra. That's John Adams' Short Ride in a Fast Machine. I have to admit that whatever

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0: Keith Lockhart and the Boston Pops.

That's the Boston Pops and Keith Lockhart with Moncayo's Huapango. Boston Pops Film Night is still on demand on our website. They played a ton of John Williams, plus some other movie scores that inspired him and his work. Don't miss it. Stream it at classical.org. I'm Eden May Stevenson. Thanks for having me. Here's Robert Salter and the Guildhall String Ensemble with Handel's Eighth Concerto Grosso.

0: The Guildhall String Ensemble playing Handel's Eighth Concerto Grosso with Robert Salter. Copeland's next.
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0: From the Red Pony, here's Copeland's grandfather's story.

Grandfather's Story from Aaron Copland's The Red Pony Suite. That's Andre Previn and the St. Louis Symphony Orchestra on Classical Radio Boston. I'm Eden Mae Stevenson. Thanks for letting me come along today. I hope the rest of your Monday goes by with ease. And stay tuned for Apollo's Fire, playing a Bach Brandenburg Concerto at 2 with Greg Farisi. Here's the afternoon stretch. St. Luke's Chamber Ensemble with Mozart's 11th Divertimento.

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1: Hi, happy Monday. I'm Greg Farisi. We are almost to 2 o'clock, and I've got some great music for you this afternoon, like Mozart's Hofner. That's coming up a little later today. And in a couple of minutes, Bach Brandenburg. Here now, Eric Kunzel leads the Cincinnati Pops Orchestra with Puccini.

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Václav Neumann and the Czech Philharmonic with Dvořák's Carnival Overture. Hey, we've got a live performance coming up for you this week. 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

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Your focus at 4 is on the way. 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

Mozart's Sonata for Piano Four Hands with Misha and Sipa Dichter. We've got an encore broadcast of the BSO coming up for you this weekend. From last summer at Tanglewood, Jean-Yves Thibaudet joins the BSO for Liszt's Second Piano Concerto and more. You can enjoy the show Saturday night, 8 o'clock, right here on 99.5 WCRB. Christian Badea here leads the Royal Philharmonic Orchestra with Sassans Phaeton.

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1: Charpentier's Te Deum introduction. That's the English Chamber Orchestra led by Raymond Lepard. Before that, I had asked, when was the last year the Scottish team qualified for the World Cup? When did they last play? It was 1998 in France, where they lost to Brazil, tied Norway, and then lost to Morocco. This past weekend, Scotland came away with a 1-0 win over Haiti. They'll meet up with Morocco again this Friday in Foxborough. 28 years is a long time to stew over a loss, so expect more of that Scottish energy, complete with early morning bagpipes all week. Leonard Slatkin and the St. Louis Symphony Orchestra here with the overture from Samuel Barber's School for Scandal.

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0: Coming up on 20 minutes till 7, 82 degrees here in Boston. I'm Greg Farisi. Thanks for spending your afternoon with me. The Arabella String Quartet here. This is Joseph Bologna's first quartet.

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Joseph Bologna's first quartet, that's the Arabella String Quartet. I've got a Beethoven quintet coming your way in 15 minutes. Here now, Fauré's Masques et Bergamasques. 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
1: I'm Kathy Fuller. So glad to find you there. Happy Monday. We're halfway through June already, somehow. Well, coming up in half an hour, Respighi's very loving tribute to the city of Rome with his music all about its fountains. That's on the way with the London Symphony. Right now, Alfred Brendel and friends with Beethoven's Quintet for Piano and Winds.

0: That's Beethoven's Quintet for Piano and Winds, Alfred Brendel, the pianist, with Heinz Holliger, oboe, Eduard Brunner, clarinet, Hermann Baumann, horn, and the bassoonist that you heard was Klaus Thunemann.
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0: Well, Respighi wrote his The Fountains of Rome as a tribute to

the city that he loved so much. It starts on a misty Roman morning and ends with the fountain at the Villa Medici at sunset. Here it is with the London Symphony Orchestra and Lamberto Gardelli.

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1: Respighi's The Fountains of Rome. That was the London Symphony Orchestra with Lamberto Gardelli. We've got fountains, too, here in Boston. Along the Greenway, some really nice ones. Very meaningful water play happening over at the Armenian Heritage Park. There's also the fun Labyrinth Fountain, and the Rings Fountain changes color and is lots of fun for kids to run through. I'm Kathy Fuller. 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Here is Corelli's 10th Concerto Grosso with the English Concert and Trevor Pinnock.

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